He says, I, the Lord, will hold thy right hand and help you and say, fear not. God will do that if you'll let him. Turn to him in faith and just let him help you through every circumstance. He'll do it. For he hath said, I will never leave thee nor forsake thee. Well, you and I have been walking around in 1 Peter, and we were talking about the things that give a good witness, and we went down that list and finally came to the truth that the main thrust in enduring anything, the entire motive in enduring anything, is to bring the other person who is in relationship with you in that situation, to bring the other person into right relationship with God. The thrust of all of that passage, 3:18 to 4:1 of 1 Peter, is that there is a parallel between the purpose of Christ's suffering and the purpose of whatever tests and trials you and I go through. The purpose of his suffering was to bring us to God. The purpose of our going through our tests and trials with his aid and with his victory is to bring somebody else into right relationship with God. Now then, we go down to chapter 4 of 1 Peter. And he says, forasmuch then as Christ hath suffered for us in the flesh, arm yourselves likewise with the same mind. For he that hath suffered in the flesh hath ceased from sin, that he no longer should live the rest of his time in the flesh to the lusts of men, but to the will of God. Because, he said, the time past in our lives may suffice us to have, in other words, haven't you had enough? Suffice us to have wrought the will of the Gentiles when we lived every day in lasciviousness, lusts, excessive wine, revelings, banquetings, and abominable idolatries, wherein they, that is, unsaved people, think it strange that you run not with them to the same excessive riot, and they speak evil of you. Well, he says, they'll give account to God, to him that is ready to judge the living and the dead. The end of all things is at hand. Be ye therefore sober and watch unto prayer. Well, that's quite a mouthful there, isn't it? You want to tackle it? Let's see what it says to us. 1 Peter 4:1. For as much then as Christ hath suffered for us. Now, he says this oftentimes. Verse 18 of chapter 3, Christ also hath once suffered for sins. Verse 24 of chapter 2, who his own self bore our sins in his own body on the tree, that we being dead to sin should live unto righteousness. The sufferings of Christ are a reality to the New Testament believer. Simon Peter, and you, and to me. Christ hath suffered for sins. Because that happened, he said, arm yourselves likewise with the same mind. Now, what in the world is he talking about? How can there be any effect on my thinking by the historical fact that the Lord Jesus suffered on the cross for my sins? Now turn that over in your mind. And as you think about it, you'll realize that there is a real connection between appreciation of what Christ did for me and the kind of life I'm going to live from that time forward. That's the conclusion he brings. He says he no longer, verse 2, should live the rest of his time in the flesh, that is, in your living human body, to the lusts of men, desires. Our lusts is our desires of people, but to the will of God. When I come to the cross and realize what the Lord Jesus Christ did for me, Christ also hath once suffered for sins. Have you thought about what that suffering means? I woke up in a half dream the other morning thinking about the cross. And there in that never-never land of half asleep, half awake, I saw our Lord Jesus as they reached the brow of that little outcropping of stone outside.

0: side of Jerusalem, called the place of a skull. And I saw them lay the big cross down on the ground and then thrust his body down upon it. And I saw them take one hand, stretch it out on the cross member of the cross, and then a huge iron spike driven through the base of the hand, firmly thus to affix his body. And then the other hand, and I can remember even in that half-sleeping, half-waking state how I just cried out, oh, what they're doing. And then I saw them bend his knees. See, the crucified person always was crucified with knees bent so that the entire weight of the body was hanging upon the hands, and the only way to lift that weight was to straighten the legs with an effort, which finally became intolerable, and the person died not of the crucifixion but of suffocation. He couldn't draw one more breath. And I saw them bend the legs and place the ankles together on top of that vertical member of the cross and drive the nail through. And I remember the horror and the awe and the heart sickness that came to me as I realized what they did to Jesus, my blessed Lord. Then I awoke completely, and shaking a bit, I went on about the business of washing my face and getting dressed, going on about the day, realizing afresh, oh Jesus, how you suffered for me. Now that was physical, and you lay on top of that the fact that God hath made him, Christ, to be sin for us, he who knew no sin, that we might be made the righteousness of God in him. You take the sins of one individual and then multiply it by the billions upon billions of living human beings. Each one is a never-dying soul, and each one has upon it the weight of original sin as well as sin by nature and by choice. The entire weight of the world's iniquity. Oh, God the Father laid all of that upon the Lord Jesus Christ in that dark hour when the sun refused to shine. And when our Savior in his humanity cried out, my God, why hast thou forsaken me? When the Lord Jesus Christ became, in effect, God's Passover lamb, when the iniquities of a lost human race were placed upon him. Yes, friend, he suffered. Now he says, for as much then as Christ hath suffered for us in his human body, in the flesh, in his human body, arm yourselves likewise with the same mind. Why was he doing it? The Bible said, who for the joy that was set before him endured the cross, despising the shame, and is now set down at the right hand of the majesty on high. Why did he go through with it? Because there was coming the supreme joy of bringing many sons into glory. Because he saw with the eye of omniscience the fact that coming down through the centuries there would be millions of people that were redeemed through faith in Christ and would find heaven as their home, Jesus as their high priest and elder brother, and a relationship with other redeemed souls that would last on throughout all eternity. The joy that was set before him, he endured it. Now, he suffered for us in the flesh, he said, in his human body. So he says, you need to make up your mind the same way. What is it? That what you go through now has eternal consequences. Now, if you think I'm oversimplifying, maybe I am. That's what my dear faculty members used to say about me at the college. He said, Cook, you always oversimplify things. Well, that's the obverse of learning how to write a dissertation. If you're going to write a doctoral dissertation, you have to learn to profundify it. Don't use one word when 12 would do, you know. So maybe I do oversimplify. But there really, it seems to me, friend, is the heart of the truth. You think about Calvary and what Jesus went through and why he went through it. He went, it says, who for the joy that was set before him endured the cross, despising the shame, and is now set down at the right hand of the majesty. So He did it because something else was going to happen. You and I go through our testings and trials. Many of them, let's face it, are not fair. Life isn't fair. Who said it was? Life isn't fair. And a lot of things happen that shouldn't happen. But you go through these things, and you go through the opposition of other people who don't share your faith in Christ and who criticize you for it. You go through all these things, not just to get through, but you go through it because what God is doing in your life is going to show up in eternity. Your experience and your reaction to things now and the demonstration of the reality of Christ in you is going to show up a million years from now in eternity. That's why. Arm yourselves with the same mind. Set your affection, Paul says in Colossians 3, on things above, not on things on the earth, where Christ sitteth at the right hand of God. Same truth. Set your affection on things above. Do what you do now, because eternity is soon and forever. And what you do now is going to show up there. You know, it's impossible to hide the truth about matters. There was an illustration of that fact a good many years ago in Southern California when an earthquake leveled a great many buildings, the majority of which turned out to be buildings that had been built for the public, many of them schools. This earthquake occurred when the schools were empty, otherwise it would have been a terrible disaster and costly in terms of lives lost. But it occurred when the schools were empty, and so all that was there was to survey the damage, not necessary to look for bodies. And so as they surveyed the damage, they found that there were some buildings that stood up during the earthquake and others that didn't. And then they inquired about the ones that didn't stand up, and they found that there had been sort of a short circuit in methods of doing this, that things hadn't been done exactly the way they should, and they found that a certain contractor had built those buildings and had taken what we call the short method and had cheated, but it showed up in the earthquake. Just be sure, beloved, that what we do today is going to show up in eternity. Something to think about. I'll get back to this the next time we get together. Dear Father, today, help us to live for eternity through Jesus Christ our Lord. Amen. Till I meet you once again by way of radio, walk with the King today and be a blessing.
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Psalm 28, verse 7. 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

0: It's a constant balancing act between God's hands and feet. God will do for you what you can't. So what do I do? What does God do? We're always trying to figure that out. No one is perfect. But for the most part, just having that extended period of time with true oneness with God has changed my life forever. God loves you, even the worst parts of you. Let go and let Him help you.
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0: there's two ways to deal with suffering. 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
0: Even if you don't feel like praying, pray. 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

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Another sheet of snow melts away to gold and green. 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
1: What is missing is not more money or power or prestige or notoriety. What's missing is a vital connectedness with God, a complete surrender to God.

0: Unveiling Mercy, a daily walk through the Bible with Chad Bird.
1: All right, ladies and gentlemen, we have a blatant contradiction between Psalm 9 and Psalm 10. It sure seems that way anyhow. Psalm 9 says, "The Lord is a stronghold for the oppressed, a stronghold in times of trouble." Now, that exact same Hebrew phrase, "in times of trouble," occurs at the beginning of Psalm 10, the very next psalm, where we read, "Why, O Lord, do you stand far away? Why do you hide yourself in times of trouble?" Which is it? Is God a stronghold in times of trouble, or does he hide himself in times of trouble? Yes, far from being a contradiction. This is a great example of how the Psalms are the perfect prayers, because they cover every single aspect of human experience. As we swing from confidence to anxiety, the prayers that we need are there in the book of Psalms. No matter where you are, emotionally or psychologically or spiritually, the Psalms are there to give voice to where you are, to that season in life that you are going through. Because, yeah, yesterday it felt like God was my stronghold, and maybe tomorrow it feels like he's my rickety shack. It doesn't really matter where I'm at. Emotionally, the Psalms give me the words by which I can voice that to the God who I also know, no matter where I'm at emotionally, is always for me in Jesus Christ.
0: 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Unveiling Mercy is a production of Family Radio.

And on a Friday morning, it's Bob Lapine with you here on Family Radio. I wonder if you look at your life, if there is any area that you can identify where Satan has got a foothold. Some area where you just keep stumbling, falling into the same pattern of sin. You know, the Bible tells us that we're not to let the devil have a foothold, that we are to resist the devil and he will flee from us. Sometimes the reason we're stumbling is because we're not resisting, because we're simply giving in to those temptations. So Lord, as we come to you this morning in prayer together, we come asking that you would lead us not into temptation, but that you would deliver us in those moments when we are tempted, when we are facing evil, when we feel our flesh weakening. Lord, would you be our strength? Help us to turn to you, to trust you, to rely on you for everything. We ask it today in your name. Amen.

You're listening to Family Radio, and thank you for inviting us in today. You know, hardship is something that none of us would choose for ourselves. You know, we do everything we can to avoid it. And yet the Bible reminds us that in those hard times, God is often doing his most beautiful work. In 2 Corinthians 12:9, your verse of the day, God says to Paul, after he asked for the thorn in the flesh to be removed, God says, "My grace is sufficient for you, for my strength is made perfect in weakness." And then Paul says, "Therefore, most gladly, I will rather boast in my infirmities that the power of Christ may rest upon me." So God used something painful and uncomfortable to open a door for the power of Christ to rest on Paul. Now, when we go through hard seasons, we can know, just like Paul, that God is using it. Suffering is the fertile soil that will cause some of the sweetest fruits to grow in our life.

0: love family radio. My husband and I started listening to it a couple of months ago. We found it on our local area, California. I love the studies. I love the music. I love the hymns. And I just want to thank you so much. And I called today and gave my donation. New members, new people, we thank you. And we hope to continue learning and growing.
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0: Psalm 121, verses 1 through 3. I will lift up my eyes to the hills. From whence comes my help? My help comes from the Lord, who made heaven and earth. He will not allow your foot to be moved. He who keeps you will not slumber.
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Keith and Kristen Getty here on Family Radio. You ever noticed how God so often gets our attention, but he does so quietly? You know, we might expect that God would do something dramatic, something loud, something impossible to miss. But he often comes to us softly and tenderly. Jesus said in Revelation chapter 3, verse 20, "Behold, I stand at the door and knock." Think about that for a moment. He knocks. He doesn't force his way in. He doesn't kick the door down. He knocks. Maybe today you've been sensing that God is knocking on your life in some way, inviting you to respond, to deepen your relationship with him. Maybe it's through something you read in his word. Maybe it's this thought that just keeps coming back to you. Maybe it's a quiet feeling in your heart that just reminds you that you need God. Don't ignore that. Sometimes God does speak loudly, but sometimes his voice is more like a whisper. And a whisper, honestly, can be just as powerful when your heart is listening. So if God's whispering, take a moment, be still, open your heart, because God just might be inviting you into a deeper, more intimate, real relationship with him.

For God so loved the world that he gave his only begotten Son, that whoever believes in him should not perish, but have everlasting life. Family Radio.

0: Michael O'Brien here on Family Radio. I'm Steve Hiller. 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
2: I think one of the most profound statements about prayer, especially prayer during our painful and dark seasons in life, is spoken by Job. It's at the very end of chapter 23. Now, here's how Job starts this out. He says that he's terrified of God's presence. He's in dread of him. God's made his heart faint. The Almighty has terrified me, Job says. Now, I guarantee you that when I'm in those situations, my tendency is to want to run away from God, to hide from him, to be silent, not Job. And Job, therefore, becomes our professor of prayer. He teaches us because he goes on to say, yet I will not be silent, or yet I am not silenced because of the darkness. Job refuses to remain silent toward God, even when he's been enveloped by this darkness and pain. Instead, he continues to cry out to God, who's in the darkness. And in that way, Job becomes such a profound teacher for us, because when we're in the darkness, what God wants us to do is to cry out to him. God's in that darkness with us. Maybe we can't see him. Maybe we even think that he is against us. He's not. He's for us. And he's eager and willing for us to pray, to reach out to him. And he will show us mercy. He will sustain us even in that darkness, and eventually bring us to the light of hope again. So let Job remain our teacher of prayer.
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1: Reading from Psalm 33, verses 1 through 5. Rejoice in the Lord, O ye righteous, for praise is comely for the upright. Praise the Lord with harp, sing unto him with psaltery and an instrument of 10 strings. Sing unto him a new song, play skillfully with a loud noise, for the word of the Lord is right, and all his works are done in truth. He loveth righteousness and judgment. The earth is stored. 3 verses 1 through 5.
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3: Hey, thanks for listening to Family Radio. I'm Steve Hiller, and a few minutes ago, we were talking about how Paul, when he was writing to the first century churches, recognized that they faced hardships, and he didn't downplay them. But he did encourage them to keep their eyes on what was ultimate so that they could make it through the immediate challenges that they were facing. And what they needed to do then, that's what we need to do now. Alistair Begg has said that if you focus only on what you see right in front of you and neglect to allow God's promise of restoration to enter your vision, you won't actually be able to deal with the issues you face. They'll grow, they'll come to dominate, and they'll drain you of hope and happiness. No matter what the problems are that we face, whether they're personal things, national things, global things, the best thing we can do is to keep our eyes on what God's word says, knowing that he is sovereign, and ultimately, there will be a happy ending. There will be a time when all things are united under a perfect king, and he rights every wrong.

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0: You will be enriched in every way to be generous in every way, which through us will produce thanksgiving to God. From the

Don't let me face this loneliness alone. Making well with my soul. I need a peace that only heaven knows. Jesus, could you please

Bob Bennett, come and see here on Family Radio. I'm Steve Hiller. Glad you're listening today. We were just talking about how in 2 Corinthians 4, the Apostle Paul tells us to not lose heart and to do that by acknowledging that while our outer self, our physical body, might be wasting away, our inner self is being renewed, and that we have an eternal glory to look forward to. But there's a third thing that Paul says, and he contrasts what is seen, the things of this world which are passing, with what is unseen, those things that are going to last forever. 2 Corinthians 4:18, Paul says, "We look not to the things that are seen, but to the things that are unseen. For the things that are seen are transient, but the things that are unseen are eternal." So think about the stuff that we deal with, the pressures that are a part of life in this body, all the circumstances of our lives that bring pressure to bear on us day after day. And then we face the discouragement of the world as we see all the evil on display, the compromise sometimes of the church, all the conflict that we even see in that. And Paul says, you put all that together, it's not surprising that many might get discouraged, but Paul says, we don't lose heart. How? By fixing our eyes on the renewal of our inner self, and by the weight of glory that far outweighs anything that we see in this world today.

friends, as the year begins to wind down, it's a good time to prayerfully consider how God has entrusted you with the resources you have and how you can use them for His glory. Proverbs 21:5 says, "The plans of the diligent lead surely to plenty." And Galatians 6:8 reminds us, "He who sows to the Spirit will of the Spirit reap everlasting life." As you make your year-end charitable plans, would you prayerfully